0: Jenna here. Something to note, in the UK, a lorry is what Americans call a truck. And if you need to get gas or get petrol, in the US you go to a gas station, and in the UK, a petrol station. Both German and English do use some French loanwords, but the pronunciations and the meanings are not always the same in the two languages. In German, nonchalant is said like the French pronunciation, while in English it's nonchalant. And engagement in German means commitment or dedication, while engagement in English often means Verlobung or Verabredung. In English, we do use many German words, including kaputt, Schnitzel, Verboten, and the word kindergarten. But watch out, because in the US, kindergarten is actually only 1 year of school, usually for children who are 5 or 6 years old, meant to help children get ready for their first year of formal education. Sometimes English takes two words, smushes them together, and makes a new one. Smog, for example, came from smoke and fog. Staying at home for your vacation? Then it's a staycation. And guesstimate is to estimate something without really knowing for sure, using guesswork and estimation.
1: Die letzten 3 Tage vor dem Zweiten Weltkrieg. 3 Tage zwischen dem Überfall von Nazi-Deutschland auf Polen und der Kriegserklärung Großbritanniens.
2: Prime Minister Neville Chamberlain hat alles getan, um einen Krieg mit Deutschland zu vermeiden. 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
1: Unsere spannende 3-teilige Dokumentationsreihe. Alpha Geschichte. Countdown to War. Der Ausbruch des Zweiten Weltkriegs. Am Samstag ab 20.15 Uhr hier in ARD Alpha.
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0: We've had a cool time today printing in the press.
1: That's right. And now it's your turn to give this new grammar a go. But don't forget, there are always more exercises for you
2: online.

0: Many around the world will remember the late U.S. country music icon Dolly Parton for her folksy voice and her rhinestone-studded style, but she was so much more. Tonight, the legacy of a life dedicated to lifting up others.
1: Yeah, I think she really identified as just like a regular person. It was really incredible to see what she did with her money to really give back and help people.
0: Also coming up on the day, the songs we love the most, will they soon be written by people or AI? And will we even know the difference?

0: I'm Brinkhoff in Berlin. To our viewers watching on PBS in the United States, streaming on YouTube, and to all of you around the world, welcome. We begin the day with the impact of the late U.S. country music icon, Dolly Parton. Parton died in her home state of Tennessee on Tuesday from cancer. She was 80 years old. She was one of the biggest stars America has ever produced. But during the pandemic, she became something else as well, a trusted voice for science. She gave $1 million to COVID-19 research at Vanderbilt University Medical Center and then famously rolled up her sleeve there with a message to Americans.
1: I've been waiting a while. I'm old enough to get it, and I'm smart enough to get it. So I'm very happy that I'm going to get my Moderna shot today. And I wanted to tell everybody, I think you should get out there and do it too. I even changed one of my songs to fit the occasion. It goes, vaccine, vaccine, vaccine, vaccine. I'm begging of you, please don't hesitate. Vaccine, vaccine, vaccine, vaccine. Because once you're dead, then that's a bit too late.
0: Well, I'm joined now by Dr. William Schaffner with Vanderbilt University School of Medicine. Now, during the COVID-19 pandemic, Dr. Schaffner became one of America's most familiar voices on vaccines and infectious disease. He also became a familiar face right here on DW. Dr. Schaffner, it's good to have you back on the program. Unfortunately, under these circumstances, since we are here to talk about Dolly Parton, during the pandemic, doctors such as yourself were trying desperately to persuade Americans to get vaccinated. Then you had Dolly Parton. She walks into Vanderbilt, she makes a joke, she gets the shot and tells people to do the same. What was she able to communicate that doctors could not?
2: Well, Brent, it's good to be with you. And it was wonderful to have Dolly Parton with us here at Vanderbilt because she did get her COVID vaccine very, very publicly. She reached out that way to ordinary people. Her kindness, her generosity, her sense of comfort in getting the vaccine undoubtedly provided the reason that many other people felt more comfortable in receiving the COVID vaccine and the benefits of protection that the vaccine provided.
0: You know, you and I spoke many times during the pandemic, and I remember you saying good public health communication means avoiding politics, being conversational, and even using humor. That sounds remarkably like Dolly Parton. Was she one of the most effective public health messengers that America has ever had?
2: Well, undoubtedly, she contributed through her optimism and her acceptance of everyone. As she would have said, we're all God's children. And providing protection was part of the kindness and generosity that she just exuded all the time.
0: And you know, she could say things that you probably could not. I mean, I remember she said, don't be such a chicken squat, get out there and get your shot. I mean, it was funny, and she got away with it. Why do you think people let Dolly talk to them with that kind of language?
2: Well, Dolly had been talking to people through that kind of language and through the language of her music, her songs, for so long. She told it the way it is, and there was no pretentiousness about Dolly. She was just there, open, and her heart was evident to everyone.
0: You know, she donated, I think it was $1 million for medical research, vaccine research during the pandemic. What did her donation do?
2: Well, her donation, obviously, the monies facilitated research for the treatment and the treatment of COVID and the prevention of COVID. So it accelerated the development of those entities. And that was wonderful. It also demonstrated to everyone that she was really committed to this, that this was a valid thing to do. If Dolly was supporting it, it must be all right.
0: You know, on social media today, there are those who always disliked Dolly Parton because she was an advocate of COVID-19 vaccines. Some say that the vaccine accelerated her cancer and even her death. What can be said to those claims, Dr. Schaffner?
2: Well, let's not say very much about that. That's just sad and incorrect. Let's just celebrate the goodness and the wonderfulness, the vividness, the humanity of Dolly Parton. We'll remember that and keep that close to our hearts.
0: You know, as a person, Dolly's faith was very important to her. She was quick to share her story as a Christian. She embraced the LGBTQ community. She was supportive of Black Lives Matter and same-sex marriage. And yet she somehow avoided becoming another figure that Americans would fight over. How did she do that?
2: I think by being straightforward, honest, kind, and not allowing politics to enter into what it is that she did. As I said, she believed

0: Dr. Schaffner. And they leave behind a country where trust in institutions, including medicine, is very, very fragile. Have we lost something larger than an entertainer here with the death of Dolly Parton? I mean, did one of the most potent public health weapons in the U.S. arsenal, did she pass away yesterday?
1: Well, Brent, she was an icon. She was a symbol. She made everyone happy. So, and you know, beyond that, she created, part of her philanthropy was to create the Imagination Library that distributes books freely to children from age, from birth through their fifth year of life. And she's distributed millions of books. It's now international. It involves Australia, Ireland, the United Kingdom, Canada. So, I mean, she was wonderfully generous.
0: Yeah, that's true. She had more money than anyone could ever want, and she refused to keep it. She spent it on other people. Dr. William Schaffner, good to have you on the program. We appreciate you sharing your thoughts with us today. Thank you.
1: My pleasure.
0: If a song is a hit, does it matter whether a human being actually made it? Well, that is the question that the music industry suddenly has to answer. Australia's music charts have decided that it does matter. Starting this week, wholly AI-generated recordings are out. AI can still be used as a tool, but to make the charts, a recording must be substantially human-made. Now, the move follows the controversy surrounding Australian DJ Josh Fawaz and his cover of Madonna's 1989 hit, Like a Prayer. Fawaz's version has almost 50 million streams on Spotify. It was the most played song on Australian radio before the role of AI in making it became clear. Take a listen.

0: Well, that's the sound that brings us here today, but the timing cannot be overlooked. Yesterday, Dolly Parton died. For decades, the value of a Dolly Parton song was inseparable from the woman who wrote it, who sang it, and who lived it. But technology can now reproduce a voice, it can imitate a style, and generate a song without the person whose identity gives that sound its value. So what exactly needs to be protected here? Copyright, livelihoods, identity? Or are we trying to protect the idea that music comes from a human? And joining me now are Hayley Boscher. She's an associate professor in intellectual property law at Brunel University of London. And Mark Mulligan. He's a veteran music industry analyst and also founder of Medea Research, which tracks the global music and entertainment business. To both of you, welcome. Mark, let me start with you. You have argued that AI may not replace human music, but that it will increasingly displace it. So what's Australia doing here? Are they protecting musicians, or are they just refusing to put AI on the scoreboard?
1: Unfortunately, it's a very complicated situation because there is we're already beyond the space where you can say something is purely human and something is purely AI. Grammy award-winning songwriters use Suno in their writing process, and producers use AI to do mixing and mastering. There are endless tools which enable people to come up with chord progressions, to change vocals, to use hand gestures to make compositions underpinned by AI processing. There's so much there that isn't making AI just a part of what music is. The pure play generative AI, well, is that being misused by bad players? Yes, absolutely. But any successful technology is.
0: So what's the solution here, Hayley? What about if we label music substantially human-made? Would that be something meaningful that could actually be monitored and policed?
2: I think it's tricky because what makes it substantial? At what point is it human-made using AI as a tool assisting you to make your song? And what point is it completely AI-generated? And that will be, I think, the key issue here is how do you determine at what point it's something that we're going to call AI-generated and what

0: point it's something, it's human made, but with some kind of AI assistance. So that's going to be the biggest challenge, I think, is just this categorization of which songs fall in and out of the category.
1: I mean, if we're talking about the real problem here being that somebody's music was used to train the machine without permission, shouldn't the test then be consent and licensing rather than how human the finished product appears to be? I mean, Mark, does that solve it for you?
2: Well, here's the interesting thing. There's a delineation between silicon-based life forms and carbon-based life forms. If you've got a kid in their bedroom in the 70s learning how to play Jimi Hendrix, and they end up becoming a successful artist making music in the style of Jimi Hendrix, well, that's Lenny Kravitz. That's called creative inspiration. Get a machine to do it, and it's copyright infringement. Now, none of this is to take away the fact there are disingenuous players out there. There are some of the AI companies who are absolutely opposed to the concept of intellectual property when it comes to rights. Not so much when it comes to the code of their companies, but when it comes to creative rights, they certainly have a negative point of view. So really, I think we have to sort of look into the long term is, and this is a slightly glass half full view, but let's think about AI being like when samplers arrived. Samplers took other people's intellectual property and turned it into something else. But without it, we wouldn't have hip hop. We wouldn't have electronic music. Hopefully, we can have AI performing a similar role, opening up new creative capabilities and hopefully some new genres.
1: Well, let's take a look back in time to see how we got here. Let's go back about three decades. The year is 1998. Take a listen to this pop hit.

0: All right, I remember it very well. I'm sure both of you do as well. It was the end of the millennia, a totally new voice for Cher, dramatically altered by technology, and it became one of the defining sounds in modern pop. Hayley, under Australia's new rule, there is presumably no problem with that. I mean, Cher is clearly still the artist, right?
1: Yeah, so it goes back to the categorization thing. I suppose in that instance, it is her voice. She is singing it. It's a human-made song, but they are adding an element to the song that is using a technology. And I guess it's whether at what point you draw that line. But I think that's something entirely different to a completely AI-generated song, especially if that song is made using an AI tool that has used training data without permission or without a license. Because interestingly, what Mark said, I think, is true, but the difference between a human creation, where we take inspiration from lots of other different things, is that we also add our own original thought and feeling and skill and effort and creative choices. Mm-hmm. Whereas AI doesn't do that. It only takes from the data set that's input into it. It doesn't add anything original to it.
0: Hayley, are you clear, though, at the point where we go from the machine becoming the creator and the point where it's still human creations that we're talking about? I mean, are you clear on the dividing line there?
1: No, and I don't think anybody is. I think it's not easy to decide that. I think there are extremes on both ends. So you could say that where you just simply put a prompt into an LLM, for example, and it just generates a song entirely for you, that would obviously be a fully AI-generated song. But where you're using, on the other end of the scale, you've created a song as a human, you've got human musicians, human performers, but you've used an AI tool to enhance the song in some way, that might be considered AI-assisted. And then there's going to be everything else in the between that's going to be grey and confusing.
0: Yeah. I mean, Mark, there was the so-called Cher effect after Believe came out on the market. I mean, and there was a lot of, I guess, there was even some fear-mongering about what that was going to do to the music industry. Isn't Believe also a warning against panicking every time technology changes how music is made? I mean, we've had synthesizers, sampling, drum machines, auto-tune. Is generative AI, is it simply the next step?
2: Yeah, I mean, autotune was a technology user, and you could say there was a drastically negative impact on the music industry in that it resulted in T-Pain. But putting that aside, I think we have a stage where to look at what AI is now, it's probably like looking at the internet in 2000 and saying the future is going to be AOL and Yahoo and MSN and MySpace. And of course, the companies who are big now, the majority of them did not exist then and are dramatically different now. I think the most likely thing is that we will get to a stage where that point about, you know, the AI itself not adding a human element, well, maybe we'll let it get to a stage where there is the art of the prompt, where the human creativity comes in with the complexity and sophistication of what is put into the AI machine to create the AI output.
0: Hayley, what do you say to that?
1: I think that what you said about the technology, like copyright always has to adapt to new technology. So when people freaked out when the photocopier was invented, when the camera was invented, and they do often get scared that it's going to mean the end of a certain industry. And I do think that's unnecessary. But at the same time, the law does then tend to catch up. So, for example, we now pay a license to sample a song, which we didn't in the beginning. So I think there's probably a middle ground to be found where, yes, there will be AI-generated music, but we want to also ensure that we support human creators to continue to create as well.
0: Mark, let me pull it back to you. With Believe, the technology transformed Cher's performance. With generative AI, the technology can now generate the performance itself. I mean, isn't that the red line that we're trying to find?
2: Indeed, but you could argue that somebody using a digital audio workstation to make music with MIDI driving all of the actual music, then you could argue there that is entirely a machine driving the composition. Mm-hmm. I think the point about protecting creators is crucial. I think fundamentally we should be looking at AI models being on an opt-in basis for artists rather than an opt-out basis. Mm-hmm. And there was some momentum behind that up to maybe a year ago, but that seems to have dropped off a bit. But ultimately, the decision is going to rest in the ears of the listeners. If they're the ones choosing to listen to the music, and unfortunately what streaming has done to the modern music business has made a lot of music listening very passive. So it will be easy for AI slot music to fill in playlists like, you know, sort of lo-fi study playlists and relaxing piano. And at that stage, that is the displacement effect. Mm-hmm. That is where real artists start to see their royalties diluted by AI slop in passive listening contexts.
0: I want to bring us back to Dolly Parton, who I mentioned earlier in the program, and take a listen to one of her hits.
3: Jolene, Jolene, Jolene, Jolene, I'm begging of you, please don't take my man.
0: Okay, that's Jolene. Everyone knows that. Let me throw this at you, Haley. Suppose tomorrow I ask an AI system to give me a completely new song in that voice, new melody, new lyrics, nothing Dolly Parton ever wrote. What exactly then has been stolen? Is it her copyright, her voice, or her identity?
1: That's a great question. So it would depend what country you're in, because the laws are different in different countries. But copyright does not protect the sound of your voice. But in certain countries, we do have these things called personality rights that may protect certain people in certain situations. But this is something that is being explored, I think, in certain jurisdictions now, to consider whether maybe given AI, where you can get deep fakes and people can take your voice and your image and your likeness without your permission, whether we do need more strength in our personality rights, just as Mark said, so that we can opt in and make a decision about whether we want our voice to be used in that context or not.
0: And Mark, if Dolly Parton's estate had explicitly licensed that voice, would you have any objection to a new Dolly Parton recording being released? I mean, is consent enough?
2: I think consent is absolutely fine. It's just the artist has to understand the risks. Grimes, about 2 years ago, developed a tool which enables fans to go and make music using her voice and her sound, etc. But you've got to understand that people will not always use it in the way that you want to use it. You know, in the same way that even without technology, if bands will have their music covered in ways that they don't like, they, you know,

0: there is always that risk that people are going to do something with your music that isn't going to leave you very happy.
1: You know, I think there's a spot where both of you find a common ground. Mark, you know, you've argued for a new creator right, covering things such as an artist's voice, image, name, and likeness. And Haley, I know you've argued for stronger personality rights to protect people against unauthorized digital replicas. Aren't you essentially proposing the same solution here? Haley, what do you say?
2: Yeah, and I think, thanks. So I think, yes, it's very similar. And I also think that we are in the explorative kind of innovation stage, and law is flexible and can be creative. I think ultimately the goal is, I mean, for me and my perspective is that personality rights will enable more control of the way that your digital life is used with or without your consent. And I think that as we move into a more digital world where there are things like AI and deepfakes and metaverses, that's going to become more valuable and more important to us. But I also think that it's not a panacea. Like, there will still need to be other regulation of other things and then enforcement of those rights. It's all well and good to give someone a personality right, but if they can't enforce it, then it's useless. So it needs to also have this kind of contextual and holistic view of what is it that we're trying to protect and why, and how can we do that in the most effective way, whilst also still allowing innovation and technology to thrive at the same time.
1: Mark, I'll let you have the last word here before we run out of time.
0: I'm going to shift gears a bit and actually shift the focus from what this does to today's artists to what it could mean for tomorrow's artists. There are already, at the end of last year, 80 million people using generative AI tools to make music. Now, is a lot of that absolutely terrible? Yes. But Radiohead sung that anybody can play guitar. They can't. Learning guitar is actually pretty difficult. But anybody can write a text prompt. So one of the great potentials of AI, if used properly, with the right royalty systems around them, with opt-ins, all of those sort of caveats, will enable far more people than ever before to unleash their creative desires and make music in a way that they were never able to with instruments.
1: Okay, that you're looking in your crystal ball there, Mark. We'll see if you're right in a year or so. Mark Mulligan and Haley Boucher, to both of you, thank you for coming on the show. We appreciate your time and your insights tonight.
2: Thank you.
0: Thank you.
1: Well, the day continues online. You'll find us on YouTube and other social media at DW News. You can follow me at Brent Goff TV. And remember, whatever happens between now and then, tomorrow is another day. Tomorrow is Thursday. We'll see you then, everybody.

0: at the drop of a hat in English? At the drop of a hat is an idiom that could mean doing something right away, no questions asked, doing something at a moment's notice. If you need any help getting your apartment ready for the party tonight, just let me know. I'll be there at the drop of a hat. With a few wintry phrases in English. A cold snap does not refer to this kind of snap, but rather cold weather that comes on very quickly and then usually warms back up afterwards. So if it's 14 degrees Celsius one day, 2 degrees the next, then back up to 14, that's a cold snap. The dead of winter refers to winter when it's at its worst, coldest and darkest. And to bundle up refers to getting dressed all snug and warmly. I'm from Florida, so I definitely get all bundled up before going out in the cold, especially in the dead of winter. Eggnog and Eierpunsch. Both egg-based alcoholic drinks consumed in December, but not quite the same thing. Eierpunsch contains white wine, whereas eggnog, which is popular in the US and Canada, does not, and is actually closer to the German Eierlikör. Right now it's cold season, so what can you say in English if someone sneezes? Achoo! God bless you is one option. Achoo! Bless you, the short form, is another, and at least in the US, sometimes you will also hear people say achoo! Gesundheit. Yes, that's right. Sometimes Gesundheit is also used.
1: Die Welt verstehen. ARD Alpha.